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8: Sounds like there's going to be a few UFO sightings in OKC. And needless to say, the boys out here at Carter Chevrolet in Okarchi are more than a little nervous. But instead of chomping down on their well-manicured nails or yanking all their beard hairs out, they've been thinking of ways to stop a certain Texas-based alien, like luring him into a really big van with French food. There should be one of those somewhere here at Carter. What about booking him a room at that haunted hotel room downtown? Seems like ghosts should cancel aliens out. Regardless, I'm sure they'll think of something. And if they don't, we'll just have to leave it in the new watch-clad hands of the rightful MVP and the rest of the boys in blue. 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But if we have to pencil in kidnapping a 7'5" French guy into that tagline, we'll figure it out.
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13: And we're back here on Game Time with Sam Humphreys, with you guys live and local until 9 p.m. And we're talking Thunder basketball. One of the biggest games in franchise history coming up tomorrow. Game 7 against the San Antonio Spurs at 7 o'clock from Paycom Center. And we got a bunch of Thunder fans and sports fans on the line that want to talk. So let's go to John. What's up, John?
14: Hey, Sam. First of all, I want to talk about the announcers, how they were, you know, that Oklahoma City is not the defending champion. They want to make San Antonio be the face of the NBA. And about that, when they talk about that challenge that they didn't get, that San Antonio didn't get in the other game,
13: mm-hmm.
14: A lot of people don't know. The rule states to challenge, you have to call a timeout.
13: Right.
14: They never called a timeout. Even Reggie Miller and all them guys didn't even know that. And that's why he wasn't granted the timeout. They need to learn the rules. The rule states call a timeout and then you twirl your finger in there. They never did that. So that's why they didn't get that call.
13: Yep.
14: And you don't trade

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0: Tremaine, welcome to game night. What you got for us, brother?
1: What's up, guys? I think it's a legacy game, but not like how Jay Will is saying.
0: Okay.
1: Not as compared to the great, but a legacy game as the respect on your game. You know, when you're standing, when it's all said and done 15 years later, you're standing in the room with the greats, you don't want to have to explain how great you was. You know, you can say, oh, you know, I won in life, and they don't really matter about social media, but it does. You want your game to be respected at the end of the day, and that's why I think it's a legacy game for him, because if he falls right here, that title is going to be stapled on him for the rest of his career. The flopper.
0: Okay.
1: That's what I think.
0: Okay. Tremaine, I like it. I like it. What do you think, Gabe?
2: Well, first and foremost, he just took a shot at Donovan Mitchell, right? Like that snuck in there, winning in life, kind of going after
0: that's
2: the
0: true.
2: Comments that
0: that's
2: Donovan
0: a good
2: Mitchell
0: catch. That's
2: made.
0: A good catch, Gabe.
2: Yeah, okay, just I appreciate that. Snuck
0: good
2: in
0: catch.
2: that little jab at Donovan Mitchell. The reason, again, why I don't think this is some sort of huge legacy game for SGA. Yeah, again, look, you can think that he's a flopper and all these things, right? I'm not somebody who enjoys watching SGA play, but I respect how good he is, right? And if you want him to stop flopping, it's really more of an officiating problem than anything else, if you ask me. But guess what? OKC's not going anywhere.
0: Right.
2: It's not like if they lose tomorrow in Game 7, which is possible, that suddenly this team's going to, we got to start over. We're going to blow this team up.
0: Right.
2: We're going to start over from scratch.
0: And they're not going to change their style. And they're not going to change their style.
2: They're going to be right here in this similar spot next year. OKC's not going anywhere. If I told you, Q, that the Thunder lose Game 7 tomorrow, but come back and win the title in 2027, that's not going to shock anybody because that's how good this team is and that's how equally matched they are right now with the San Antonio Spurs.
0: I expect them to be at the top of the Western Conference for a handful of years. You know, I put them up there with the Spurs. I put them up there with the Denver Nuggets. They've got some soul searching to do, but as long as they got the Joker, they've got an opportunity, right? I'm expecting the Ant-Man in Minnesota to find a way to get there. You know, the Warriors at one time, we used to pencil them in, not so much anymore. But you know what I'm saying? There's a handful of teams that we look at and say, yep, they're going to be battling it out at the top of the conference each and every year. OKC, to your point, is not going anywhere. We'll see if it's a legacy game. I don't think it is, and I don't put him in the category with those greats that Jay Will was talking about. Not right now.
2: I look at it as an opportunity to add to the legacy, but it's not like tomorrow's the only opportunity to add to the legacy. He's going to have more chances, more swings at championships as he continues his career.
0: And I think the word legacy is so much bigger post-career than it is early on in the career. He's Gabe Neitzel. I'm Q Myers. It's game night here on ESPN Radio. It's a game 7 in the West. How much is that going to benefit the Knicks who, they're at home resting, got their feet up on the table right now? That's next on ESPN Radio on the all-new ESPN app.
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0: game to game. Like, they're still making little tiny adjustments. It's not like, oh, they made one big change in the Hawks series and that's what let them. No, over, they've been willing to make these little adjustments and changes from game to game throughout, whether it was the Sixers or whether it was what we just saw against the Cavs. They've been willing to do things that the Knicks have not been willing to do in the past.
1: No, you're right. And so I think that they're definitely going to be in the series no matter who they play, whether it's OKC, San Antonio. I tend to lean your way, though. San Antonio is probably the team that they prefer to play, and they would match up better, even though they're not a good matchup versus Wemby. But the fact that, you know, they could be physical with him, and as Danny Green pointed out, like, Wemby's struggling with Hartenstein. Could you imagine what's going to happen with Mitchell Robinson? I don't really put the big cat in that conversation, but I think that Mitchell Robinson could definitely make life pretty difficult on Wemby just being physical with him.
0: Yeah, and I think that, you know, maybe you just throw Cat on him a couple of times just to mix up the look, but most of that responsibility, I'm with you, would fall on.
1: Well, and the big cat has been getting in foul trouble. He likes to play outside the three-point line. And, you know, honestly, that's what's been frustrating me about Wemby. I feel like he's been settling. He's been taking a lot of three-pointers and living outside the three-point line, getting the ball at the top of the key and jab step, jab step. Jab step, dribble, dribble, dribble. You know what I mean? And it's just, so I would like him to get into his motion, get into what he's going to do a little bit quicker. And it seems like he'll take his time at the top of the key and then try to hurry, and that's when mistakes happen.
0: Yeah, and that's, again, I think him settling is, again, a couple of different things. A, it's his first time playing this many games, going this deep into a postseason, and B, it's OKC being physical with him. When you're getting beat up and when you go down low and then you get on the perimeter where, you know, again, they be that physical with you. If they're that physical with you on the wing, well, then that foul's going to get called.
1: Right.
0: So I think he's just kind of retreated out there because he doesn't get beat up as much. But he's going to have to be down there and going to have to get beat up a little bit and be scoring around the rim if the Spurs want to walk away winners in Game 7 tomorrow night.
1: He's Gabe Knight, so I'm Q Myers. 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And the Bruins, yeah, you're right. They just went yard one more game. It's Game Night on ESPN Radio on the all-new ESPN app.
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1: The call on 850 KOA. Mariners and the Diamondbacks in Seattle. D-backs on a 5-game win streak. Bottom of the 6th, tied at 5.
2: The 2-1. Swung on. Blasted. Right field. This is going to go. Goal, Luke Rayleigh. An absolute rocket solo home run, Luke. And the Mariners have grabbed the lead. Their 4th home run of the night. 6-5.
1: The call on Seattle Sports, 7:10 a.m. It would be the Mariners, in fact, that would hold on to win in extra innings. They take down the Diamondbacks in 10 with a final of 7-6. The Sports Center all night on ESPN Radio. Let's get back to the NFL, shall we? ESPN senior NFL insider Dan Graziano joined ESPN Radio's on Sports and Light, covering a myriad of topics, including Minnesota Vikings quarterback position. Despite signing Kyler Murray, Graziano says that the team hasn't closed the door on young J.J. McCarthy.
3: The Vikings, I believe, are open to the possibility that a light goes on for McCarthy and he actually beats out Kyler Murray this summer. I don't know how strong a possibility that is, but it's not something the Vikings have ruled out. Kyler's not signed beyond this year. They can't franchise him per the contract. So McCarthy, they know, will be there, and they still hope to be able to get something out of him. But if Murray wins the job and keeps it all year, you do wonder if McCarthy's time there ends up being done.
1: It'll be interesting to watch how that one unfolds in Minnesota. Now in East Rutherford, the Giants' Jackson Dart and Abdul Carter say all is good between the two of them.
3: Any workplace over the last 10 years where politics has come up, there's probably been some tension, right? So I think we look at this and we see where that could be, where those fault lines could show up, and I think it's silly not to think that this has already been happening with other teams and we just don't know about it. These issues are so sort of fraught and there's so much disagreement over them, depending on where you come from, what your background is, what your beliefs are, that I think it would be short-sighted to think these conversations haven't been happening for a long time. We just know about this because of how public it is what Jackson Dart did.
1: And finally, in Philadelphia, a new-look offense may mean a different look for Jalen Hurts.
3: Even if A.J. Brown were still going to be there, I think there would be similar questions, because this is going to be a significant change, even for a quarterback in Jalen Hurts that changes offensive coordinators every single year. You have Sean Mannion coming in, who's from the Shanahan McVay style of offense, that is going to, he's going to ask these giant offensive linemen to do more zone blocking. He's going to ask Jalen Hurts to go under center more, to use the middle of the field more. A lot of stuff that Jalen Hurts and the Eagles offense haven't really been asked to do a lot in the past. So my sense is the focus is more on that right now than like who's going to replace AJ.
1: The NFL regular season begins in September. Coming up next, we'll have our top sound and some WNBA highlights for you. 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

0: The call on Seattle Sports, 7:10 a.m. It would be the Mariners, in fact, that would hold on to win in extra innings. They take down the Diamondbacks in 10 with a final of 7-6. The Sports Center all night on ESPN Radio. Let's get back to the NFL, shall we? ESPN senior NFL insider Dan Graziano joined ESPN Radio's on Sports and Life, covering a myriad of topics, including Minnesota Vikings quarterback position. Despite signing Kyler Murray, Graziano says that the team hasn't closed the door on young J.J. McCarthy.
1: The Vikings, I believe, are open to the possibility that a light goes on for McCarthy and he actually beats out Kyler Murray this summer. I don't know how strong a possibility that is, but it's not something the Vikings have ruled out. Kyler's not signed beyond this year. They can't franchise him per the contract. So McCarthy, they know, will be there, and they still hope to be able to get something out of him. But if Murray wins the job and keeps it all year, you do wonder if McCarthy's time there ends up being done.
0: It'll be interesting to watch how that one unfolds in Minnesota. Now in East Rutherford, the Giants' Jackson Dart and Abdul Carter say all is good between the two of them.
1: Any workplace over the last 10 years where politics has come up, there's probably been some tension, right? So I think we look at this and we see where that could be, where those fault lines could show up. And I think it's silly not to think that this has already been happening with other teams and we just don't know about it. These issues are so sort of fraught and there's so much disagreement over them, depending on where you come from, what your background is, what your beliefs are, that I think it would be short-sighted to think these conversations haven't been happening for a long time. We just know about this because of how public it is what Jackson Dart did.
0: And finally, in Philadelphia, a new-look offense may mean a different look for Jalen Hurts.
1: Even if A.J. Brown were still going to be there, I think there would be similar questions, because this is going to be a significant change, even for a quarterback in Jalen Hurts that changes offensive coordinators every single year. You have Sean Mannion coming in, who's from the Shanahan-McVay style of offense, that is going to, he's going to ask these giant offensive linemen to do more zone blocking. He's going to ask Jalen Hurts to go under center more, to use the middle of the field more. A lot of stuff that Jalen Hurts and the Eagles offense haven't really been asked to do a lot in the past. So my sense is the focus is more on that right now than like who's going to replace AJ.
0: The NFL regular season begins in September. Coming up next, we'll have our top sound and some WNBA highlights for you. This is SportsCenter All Night.
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0: 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Coming up next, we'll have our top sound and some WNBA highlights for you. 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
5: Sounds like there's going to be a few UFO sightings in OKC. And needless to say, the boys out here at Carter Chevrolet in Okarchi are more than a little nervous. But instead of chomping down on their well-manicured nails or yanking all their beard hairs out, they've been thinking of ways to stop a certain Texas-based alien. Like luring him into a really big van with French food. There should be one of those somewhere here at Carter. But what about booking him a room at that haunted hotel room downtown? Seems like ghosts should cancel aliens out. Regardless, I'm sure they'll think of something. And if they don't, we'll just have to leave it in the new watch-clad hands of the rightful MVP and the rest of the boys in blue. That'll give the boys out at Carter time to focus on what they're really good at. Making friends and selling cars in that order. But if we have to pencil in kidnapping a 7'5" French guy into that tagline, we'll figure it out.
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1: 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Judson Richards along with you. Before we get to the WNBA, it is time now for our top sound.

0: It's just, but they don't want to win titles.
1: I just made this point. We did this presentation. Myself, Feinbaum, Matt Berry, and Pete Thamel did a presentation the other day at the coaches' meetings. And, of course, this topic came up. And if you look at the why, it is because of NIL and unregulated free agency with the transfer portal, young men and women are not nearly as willing to sit and watch and learn and develop because they have financial wealth waiting for them if they just jump in the portal and go over here.
0: Yeah, and playing
1: time. I always think about Deshaun Hand and Mac Jones at the University of Alabama. Deshaun sat for a long time. I don't think he started. I could, you Bama fans, check me on this, Alex Thompson. Y'all check me on this, but I swear, dude, I don't think he started until he was a fourth-year player. Mac Jones sat behind, you know, Jalen and sat behind Tua and waited his turn and then became a first-round draft pick.
0: Yep.
1: All right? That stuff doesn't exist the way it used to because of the financial structure of collegiate athletics now. And again, I'll speak for you. We're not running down the athletes. Good for you. Go get your paper, man.
0: Get your paper, get your playing time. Go play and get paid.
1: But because of the structure, or lack thereof, as it were, there's so much more parity across Power Four football than there once was. Yep. And who has the most money, McGee? Tell me who has the most money.
0: That'd be the Power Four schools in the big markets.
1: That would be Ohio State.
0: Yeah.
1: That would be Michigan.
0: Yeah.
1: That would be et cetera, et cetera. And that would be Mark Cuban coming in and going, all right, Sig, here's a bleep ton of money. Let's see what you can do with it.
0: Yeah. The Indiana alumni base that we've learned so much about, which is one of the biggest in the nation and has so much money, and I all live in Chicago, and they all live in the Midwest, and they all got that money. No, you got to wake them up, and they're woken them up. All right, we hopefully have woken y'all up. You can join us, 888-SAY-ESPN. It's 888-729-3776. It's Marty McGee on ESPN Radio, the ESPN app, and the SEC Network.
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11: Go Tigers indeed. He's back. All right, man passed off NASCAR truck as street legal. Fake VIN number for title, police say. A retired NASCAR Craftsman truck as street legal when it was not. Yancey Cup, 52, of Williamsport, Pennsylvania, go crosscutters with rain Wednesday before a Cumberland County magistrate on felony fraud, theft, and deception charges. Those charges were bound for court in a preliminary hearing. According to state police, he purchased a retired NASCAR Craftsman Truck Series race truck, installed a fraudulent VIN number, and drove it on the highway. Dude, can you imagine you got some truck like Jack Sprague or Joe Ruttman or somebody, like one at Louisville back in the day, and now you're hauling butt down the highway in Williamsport? I'm kind of impressed.
12: So where is the, Pennsylvania. Hey, awesome.
11: Yeah. Williamsport, near Pocono. So there
12: I
11: you go.
12: I thought it'd be like Valdosta or somewhere.
11: There you go.
12: A cheese truck rolling that Ted legend. Raced. Beaten by

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3: 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Toys flushed down the toilet will be retrieved, but we highly recommend that toys do not get returned to the children. 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Any silverware that a child may have fed to the garbage disposal will be returned to the owner, but may have side effects such as damage to flatware. A lost ring down a sink drain may be retrievable, but you will be required to create your own story as to how it got there in the first place. Roto-Rooter, house calls are our specialty.
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0: handles are, it's pretty tough to come back and understand the speed. I mean, just the speed of it. And listen, and the Thunder aren't doing a whole lot of 5-on-5 scrimmaging right now. They're not.
1: No.
0: They're just not too, because they only do that during breaks and be waiting for the next
1: like
0: series.
1: Like the break between so the two not, series.
0: There hadn't been a whole lot of that opportunity for J-Dub just to get himself ready for last night. It was just a, look, you got to kind of do this just with some coaches away from practice. I mean, on your own, one-on-one workouts. So it's just getting a taste, it can't hurt. It absolutely can't hurt.
1: I would, like, again, Dagnall, I'm sure they'll figure it out. I am.
2: It was interesting last night because before they took all the starters out of the game, like, all the coaches were over there huddled on the sideline, and they showed them on the broadcast. And it was just like, okay, what are these guys doing? Like, they're doing something. They're, like, trying to figure something out. Like, so, I mean, I would. And they came out and they started running zone in the fourth quarter. Maybe that's what they were doing. It's like, what can we do to kind of get a read on, you know, something for the next game? It was like they were down there planning something, and it was just kind of interesting to see. And maybe that happens, you know, maybe that happened after game four. I don't know, but like to see it. In
1: no,
2: game
1: they
2: six
1: did. And, you're right. No, it was noticeable. At this point, you're like, what other answers do we have? And the zone was an interesting look, and then they figured out, you know, we'll just throw it into Wimby in the middle.
2: Yeah.
1: Oh, that you can't stop that.
2: Lob it to Wimby.
0: It was a nice look. I saw what he went. Then the broadcast team noticed, hey, a zone. And they were like, and just that quickly, we're out of the zone. But let's see what it looks like.
1: That was
0: last night was just a throw everything.
2: And maybe
0: you
2: throw
0: there.
2: That out there for a possession or two late in the game.
0: Right. Yeah. We saw exactly how they reacted to it. And now we can counter.
2: But also, Hartenstein and Chet weren't on the floor either. So if they go zone and they're just going to lob, I mean, those guys have been pretty good at kind of getting in front of them and batting it out. So, I mean,
1: that's where a guy like a J-Dub, if he's in there, you know, he can jump up and try to catch the lob pass. Here's what I would try. If Dub is available, I'm bringing McCain off the bench. I'm starting Dub, even if it's for 5 minutes.
0: Right.
2: Yeah, because it's not like McCain's not going to turn the ball over once in a while. I mean,
1: and McCain,
0: or
1: I think
0: he's not
1: proven,
0: electric coming off the bench.
1: He can, he'll be fine off the bench. And I think it just gives you a little. Last night, I thought they were.
2: And I think they took a look at Isaiah Joe a little bit last night in the fourth just
1: they
2: to
1: did.
2: See what it looked like. I mean,
1: don't know if they'll quite go there. I don't know. I think that rotation Saturday
2: just
1: is going to be very
2: physically he
1: tight.
2: Doesn't fit in this series. I mean,
1: yeah. I think
2: But I mean he came in and played hard. He did some things on defense. I mean, there's a part of me that feels like, yeah, Isaiah Joe's a smaller guy, but he still plays his ass off.
1: Isaiah Joe is great when the team's down or up 20 and he's busting threes. In a playoff game. No, I love Isaiah Joe. It happened last year.
2: Don't
1: in the playoffs.
2: Listen to Curtis.
1: The regular season, he's awesome. It's because they're so tight on you when you catch the ball. You have no room. You have no second to pause. He has to get the shot off so quickly, and it's not always great when it's a tight situation.
0: Well,
1: for J-Dub
0: moving in and just getting the minutes he did push Kenrich Williams down last night.
1: Yeah.
0: And by the way, he was such a big contributor in that win.
1: That's why it's disjointed looking.
0: That's why you have to look at Dub early. Look at him early and often and know what you have. And if it's good, then go with it. If not, then you can adjust accordingly. That's what you have to figure it out early.
2: Do you take a peek at Wiggins at some point in the first half just to see what
1: I think
2: happens?
1: The ship has sailed. I think if you're going to do that.
2: I think it has too. But, I mean, I'm searching for anything.
1: I
2: it's
1: like,
2: game seven, Curtis.
1: I like Wiggins, Kerry. He actually played okay
0: last night, too, but it was garbage time. It was absolute, complete and utter garbage time, but he was okay.
3: We are the Morning Animals on this Friday, May 29th. A little bit of rain, isolated showers here and there today, otherwise partly cloudy and 90. Currently 69, dude, at 98.1 FM, WWLS, the sports
1: animal. We'll talk to Paris Lawson at 8. The team did come back last night. Nice hearty throng again at the airport, as always. We'll get to that. But we'll welcome you to the weekend at 7:45. I do want to see if people have some thoughts on what you would do. Not a lot of complaining as much as what would you do in Game 7. We're trying to throw out ideas. We're throwing out every scenario, but Hit us up on the Johnny's Charcoal Broiler Text Nation line, 405-900-9957, 405-900-9957.
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17: A Better Life with Dr. Sanjay Gupta.
18: If you are struggling with substance abuse, alcohol, pills, whatever it may be, first of all, it's nothing to be ashamed of. We know addiction is a brain disease, and we also know getting into recovery can be tough. Also, in case this helps, I want to tell you about a new study out of Harvard School of Public Health, which found that spiritual belief, the idea of a steady religious practice, had a protective effect from addiction. Experts we talked to told us there were probably a few reasons why this might be the case. Number one, excessive drug and alcohol use would not be the norm in a religious community, and people want to fit in. Two, a belief in a higher power provides people with hope and solace, great foils for addiction. And three, and I think there's some merit to this, regular attendance in a faith community also provides connection. Just like in AA, camaraderie and social support is often what you need. I'm Dr. Sanjay Gupta, helping you live a better life.
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28: 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WWLS, the Sports Animal. Tyler Adams, T-Bag with you guys on this beautiful game day, Game 7 Saturday here in Oklahoma City. And I'm going crazy. I'm going stir crazy. The emotions, my mind have been everywhere. And I just. Here, let me tell you what's going on the station today before I just talk myself into a tongue twister. Coming up at 11, the bottom line with Matt Meyer. That's in about an hour from now, 11 to 1. 1 to 3, Sports Animal Live with Sam Humphrey. A game time and its decision with Sam Humphreys. All right. We had Miss Paris Lawson join us yesterday for the Thunder Report to calm all of our nerves and tell us everything's going to be all right. Everything's going to be all right. So listen to Miss Paris Lawson, who joined the Morning Animals yesterday on Friday. This is the Morning Animals Week Interview, 98.1 FM, WWLS, the Sports Animal.
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8: 1201 in Oklahoma City, along with Sam Humphries producing in studio. 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Game 7, Thunder and Spurs. We're going to be talking about it all day long here on the Sports Animal. Sam's going to have Sports Animal Live coming up from 1 until 3, and then pregame coverage here on the Sports Animal and all over the Thunder Radio Network beginning at 5:30 tonight with Gideon Hamilton and Matt Ravis. They will have the Metal Store Thunder Forecast. Ravis going to be live at Shots on Rocks, 1122 North Broadway. And Matt Pinto's call coming up at 7 o'clock tonight here on your home for the Thunder, 98.1 FM, WWLS, the Sports Animal. 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Where else? 815 Southwest 2nd. You can watch it on NBC. You can hear it here on the Sports Animal. We're going to be talking about it all day long. What else will be trending? 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to be for either side to win this game, which player is the most important, is there a particular player that maybe hasn't been playing as well as you would like to see that you feel needs to raise his game if the Spurs or if the Thunder are going to win tonight. We want your thoughts on Game 7 on the Lucky Star line at 405-900-WWLS. That's 405-900-9957. Both the Lucky Star line and the Johnny's Charcoal Boiler Text Nation line. To begin hour number two, we welcome in Zach Hedrick of Channel 4 and Channel 29 in San Antonio. You can follow Zach on X at Z Hedrick. That's Z-H-E-D-R-I-C-K TV. Z Hedrick TV. It's great to have Zach back. Zach's a University of Oklahoma alumnus from their journalism school, so I'm sure Zach's happy to be back here in Oklahoma City. And Zach, first, let's back up to Game 6. It was a 7-point game at the half. Spurs going the 20-0 run in the third period, an 11-0 run when Victor Wembanyama wasn't even on the court, and the Spurs run away from the Thunder, win by 27, 118-91. What was your biggest takeaway from Game 6 on Thursday, Zach?
9: Hey, Matt, good to be on with you. Yeah, I really think it's when Victor is off the floor, the Spurs actually winning those minutes there. Luke Kornet had a good plus-minus in that game, and really just, I know it's kind of a combination of some tough shots from Oklahoma City. They had some Oakland looks too, especially from three early on in that game. But the defense, you know, it's kind of infectious a little bit for the Spurs when they get going and getting some stops and get out and transition quick. That kind of really opens things up for them. So I really think that's key for tonight. Is when Victor leaves the floor, of course, you know, what kind of rotations will OKC be in? You know, will Shea be on the floor without Wimby? That may open some things up for them.
8: Zach, literally just spoke with members of the Spurs players and coaching staff after their shoot-around this morning. Did anything come out of a shoot-around this morning? Any update on anybody's health, whether it's Dylan Harper with the leg injury or De'Aaron Fox's ankle? Was there anything especially noteworthy that came out of the Spurs shoot-around this morning?
9: No, not really. I mean, the Spurs are ready to go. They're all as healthy as they can be. I think we all know that De'Aaron Fox isn't completely 100%, but he's been a warrior these past few games, past few weeks, really, because he's been dealing with that ankle since the Minnesota series. But, no, I think, Matt, really the only thing that they've been dealing with so far is maybe, I think they had a music festival next to the team hotel right next to that park. So a couple of the players were saying it's just like, yeah, it was that they were blasting the music a little bit, so it's kind of hard to get to sleep. But I think they managed to get some shut-eye in tonight, or last night.
8: We're talking with Zach Hedrick of WOAI Channel 4, also KABB Channel 29 in San Antonio about the Spurs. It's Game 7 tonight, 7 o'clock tip-off, 5:30 pregame coverage beginning here on 98.1 FM, WWLS, the sports animal. Let's talk about you-know-who. It's normally the way these playoff series work is whichever team's star outplays the other team's star, that's normally the team that's going to win, and that's certainly been the case in this series. I have to ask you about Wembanyama and his starts to these games. Like, for example, in Game 6, he comes out, hits a three. Well, he wins the opening tip like he always does, hits a three, blocks Jared McCain, hits another three, and boom, it was Wembanyama 6, Thunder nothing. It just seems to me, for whatever reason, Zach, and it's hard for me to pinpoint it, there are some games when it seems like Wimby is incredibly aggressive and tries to take over, and then there's nights like I thought Game 5 was a night where it just seemed like that Wembanyama was not as aggressive or not as forceful as he should be. Any rhyme or reason to that? What's your thoughts on Wembanyama and how he's played in this series?
9: Yeah, Matt, I mean, you hit the nail on the head there. Game 5, it kind of looked like his aggression just wasn't there. It took him a while, and then you know, you look up at the scoreboard, they're down 20 in the second half, and then, you know, the broadcast cameras caught that pep talk that he was giving his teammates and everything. It's like, well, where was that in the first half? I know a lot of Spurs fans were wondering that. You know, it just, of course, a quick start is always going to help keep a player engaged and everything. I know Mitch Johnson has talked about this a lot. Wimby always rises up to meet the moment, and I think after a disappointing Game 5, you know, we found out after the game back in San Antonio, Game 6 the other night, that he talked to his teammates in the locker room after Game 5, just saying, like, look, I'm going to be better. And he kind of put his money where his mouth was in Game 6. And, yeah, he came out, was on fire from three. And, of course, a quick start is going to help keep him engaged a little bit. He set the tone. So, obviously, they want to get that going again tonight. You know, of course, everybody's saying he's 7-4, get him down low and everything. But, I mean, this guy changes the game, right? You know, how many guys do we see, you know, 7'4" pull up from Steph Curry range and stroke it as good as he does?
8: Well, it may be, looking back at it, the shot of the series there in overtime.
9: Yep.
8: That three from somewhere around UConn or so that tied it up at 108 and extended that game. And by the way, that seems like about 3 months ago now with how long the series has gone. But you're absolutely right. You know, what's fun about these playoff series, or one of the things that's fun about these playoff series for me, is really getting to hone in on the opposing team, the team that is going against the team that you cover on a day-to-day basis. You know, you watch San Antonio throughout the year. You know about Wembanyama. I'm a big fan of Dylan Harper. I think he has an incredible future. But I have to tell you, Zach, being able to hone in on Stephon Castle and the way that he has played defense and the way that he has made things very difficult on SGA at times in this series, Stephon Castle is he's somebody I'd love to have on my team. I know that. Can you kind of talk about what he has meant to this team? No question, the return of De'Aaron Fox in him taking a lot of the ball handling responsibilities away from Castle has aided immensely just with Fox being out there, even if he hadn't shot the ball well. But I just think Stephon Castle makes a huge difference for this club.
9: He does, Matt. And I mean, just he sets the tone defensively. They gave him the tough assignment very early on. I think even in his rookie year, it's like, hey, look, you're going to guard the best dude for the opposing team. Get after it. And Mitch Johnson, again, last series, he goes back to describing Stephon Castle and Dylan Harper as attack dogs, not only offensively, but defensively as well. I think that carries over a little bit. Yeah, I mean, Castle has been on SGA like a blanket, but then, you know, once he subs out, Devin Vassell has done a great job defending SGA, and then also Carter Bryant as well. A lot of length, a lot of speed. Of course, a lot of youth there, too. So it's been really exciting to see. I mean, Spurs fans, yeah, we've, you know, and everybody in the Spurs media world, it's like we've been watching Castle all season long, and it was kind of surprising to see him not on an all-defensive team for the NBA this season. But, I mean, he's going to pop his name's going to pop up on there, you know, for I would imagine, a few seasons to come here down the road.
8: It wouldn't surprise me at all. And I think it was kind of that way for Lou Dort here in Oklahoma City. I think the year before he made his first all-defensive team, a lot of us around here were like, how in the world is he not all-defense? And then, you know, it's almost like for that team, it takes a year for people to kind of, you know, get used to the idea that, yeah, this guy is worthy of being on this team. And I think the same thing for Castle. I think he could be an all-league defender for years to come. We're talking with Zach Hedrick, who is with Channel 4 and Channel 29 in San Antonio, covers the Spurs on a daily basis here on The Bottom Line, 98.1 FM, WWLS, the sports animal. We've mentioned these guys' names, but I want to get your thoughts because they have been fighting through injuries. De'Aaron Fox playing through the high ankle, and we mentioned Dylan Harper dealing with the abductor injury or the hamstring injury, whatever you want to call it. I tell you, Harper had a terrific game the other night. 6 of 9, 2 of 3 from three, had 18 points in 22 minutes. And again, just Fox being out there to handle the ball. I think the high ankle sprain that he's dealing with, it's clear that has diminished his explosiveness to a certain degree. But him being out there and taking the ball out of Castle's hands a little bit more has meant a great deal to the Spurs. Can you give us any kind of an update? I'm sure the Spurs, much like the Thunder, Zach, are incredibly forthcoming and tell you everything there is to know about the injuries of each and every one of these players. But can you give us kind of a sense, I say that sarcastically, if you can give us kind of a sense on where you think Fox and Harper are at physically going into Game 7 tonight?
9: Yeah, definitely, like you said, Matt, these teams very forthcoming. I mean, Spurs, I think maybe even more so from the Thunder. The Thunder, you know, of course, they're all the connections there between these two organizations. They definitely share the same playbook when it comes to disseminating information. Harper says, you know, he's feeling good, you know, feeling that better day by day. And, of course, yeah, you know, 18 points in Game 6. It sounds like he's kind of found a groove again and is feeling better each day. And, of course, you know, being 19, 20 years old, that's going to help. He's young. He's going to snap back and bounce back real quick. De'Aaron Fox, I mean, yeah, you kind of touched on it. Just him being back and being in the lineup kind of helps calm things down a little bit when they get a little rush. Of course, the Spurs want to play with a lot of pace. But, you know, it seems like, you know, he tells us after, I think, what was it, after Game 6, you know, after a win, it's like, does it feel any better? And it's just like, no, it doesn't. But, you know, he's still gutting it out. I was really surprised. It was maybe, what, Game 4, Game 6? I think it was Game 4. It's all running together, really. But sure, he kind of got rolled up again on a loose ball, I think third quarter, him and Lou Dort getting tangled up. He left the game, but then came back. It just kind of speaks to, you know, where these teams are and just what it means to these players being out there for their teammates. So I'm sure he's not 100%. He's never going to tell us, you know, where he is actually physically. I'm sure it's probably maybe 80, 75%, somewhere in there is what it looks like. But he's still pretty effective. It just kind of speaks to his tenacity.
8: So, Zach, give us a key or two for the Spurs. You've been covering them all year long. You know this team very, very well. You talked to them this morning at shoot-around. What's a key or two for this team? I know it's overly simplistic to say whichever superstar plays better wins, and that's probably the case. However, on the periphery of Wemby and SGA, what's a key or two for San Antonio if they're going to come in here to Oklahoma City and win Game 7?
9: I think, outside of that, you know, between the two superstars, I think some consistency for the Spurs. If they can keep the turnovers low, which they've been doing, I know after games 1 and 2, they turned the ball over something like 44 times in those first two games. That has gone down. So if they can take care of the ball, value the basketball, value possessions, not give OKC extra shots at it, that's big too. So I think if they keep the turnovers low, and then also there's been times, you know, in games where it just a long rebound or a bounce, it just ends up in the Thunder's hands. And then, of course, they make this first pay for it. Second chance points. That was also big here. Whenever the Thunder have won, it seems like they really gash the Spurs on second chance points and second chance opportunities. So if the Thunder can, if the Spurs can keep those two things, turnover, second chance points low, I think they've got they should have a pretty good shot at it tonight.
8: Hey, Zach, I know you're busy. I really appreciate you taking time to come on. Have fun, man. I'm glad you're able to come home for the West. Actually, I don't know if you're home or not. Are you from around here? I know you went to OU. Are you from here or from somewhere else?
9: From the Dallas-Fort Worth area originally.
8: Okay.
9: But, yes, went to OU, and then my first station was actually down in Ardmore, Oklahoma. I was working in the Bureau down there. So, it's great to be back in Oklahoma. I've gotten to see some friends here that are still in the area, so it's always great coming back to the Sooner State.
8: Well, Zach, I really appreciate your time, man. Have fun tonight. Thanks for coming on.
9: Thanks so much, Matt. Appreciate you.
8: Yeah, appreciate you. Zach Hedrick of WOAI Channel 4, also KABB Channel 29 in San Antonio, giving us great perspective on the San Antonio Spurs Game 7 tonight. You can hear it here on the Sports Animal pregame coverage beginning at 5:30, tip off at 7 o'clock, but who's kidding? That's what we're going to be talking about all day. Me until 1, and then Sam Humphries from 1 to 3 on Sports Animal Live. Speaking of live, we're live in one location today at the grand opening of the Communication Federal Credit Union, the new Deer Creek branch in West Edmond, 16209 Ironstone Place, very near Deer Creek, West Edmond, Northwest 164th and Portland. 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The grand opening going on here, beautiful new branch. 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Sit down with them. Maybe you're looking to refinance your home or your automobile. They can certainly help you with that here at the brand new Communication Federal Credit Union in the Deer Creek location, 16209 Ironstone Place in West Edmond at Northwest 164th in Portland, just south of the Buffalo Wild Wings. I know that place is good. That may be for lunch today. Hey, coming up next, we're going to dive into a mixed martial arts and combat sports with Emmanuel Rivera. The UFC has already ran this morning. They were in Macau, and we already have an event in the books with some very notable names on that card. Plus, we hit on it a little bit last week. We're going to dive in a little bit more this week. Conor McGregor is back, and he will be fighting here in about 6 or 7 weeks. We'll get the Punisher's thoughts on that. Coming up next on The Bottom Line, 98.1 FM, WWLS, The Sports Animal, thesportsanimal.com, and The Sports Animal app.
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17: People have started using AI for all sorts of things, but I cannot think of an area where the stakes are higher than your health. First of all, I'll tell you this. I know doctors who have cracked some seemingly impossible cases with the help of AI, so it can be a powerful tool. But AI can also hallucinate, provide bad advice, and be just as confident when it does that. If you do decide to plug any personal medical information into one of these chatbots, you should know that while the companies that created them have robust privacy protections in place, they are not bound by HIPAA, like your healthcare provider is. Whatever the advice presented to you, take it with a degree of healthy skepticism. Always get a second opinion. And remember, if you ever experience concerning symptoms, skip the AI consult and head straight to the ER. I'm Dr. Sanjay Gupta, helping you live a better life.
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12: And we're back here on Sports Animal Live, taking your phone calls leading up to Game 7 between the Thunder and the Spurs from Paycom Center tonight at 7 p.m. And you can listen to the game right here on 98.1 FM, WWLS, the Sports Animal. I should mention that the game that got delayed until today between OU and the Citadel happened this morning, and OU ended up winning that game 8-3, and Skip Johnson got his 300th career win, and OU will play later on today at 5 p.m. on ESPN Plus against the 2-seed Georgia Tech. So it's going to be a tough game for the Sooners later on today, but good win this morning from Skip Johnson's crew. Let's get back to the phones on the Lucky Star line talking Game 7. You're on the air. Go ahead, please.
13: Are you talking to me?
12: Yes, I am. What's your question?
13: Oh, wow. Man, I finally got on here. Yes, I went through the same thing as what y'all are calling the young man now, the alien. I went through that in my time. Guys used to hang on my foot. The referee would not call it. I had to drag them down the floor. But here's the thing. I cannot believe they allow two guys to actually grab Shea, hold Shea, push Shea, do all these things to Shea, and there was no foul called. But the minute we touch their finger, they call a foul. I can't believe that I stopped the game to stop that if I had to, if the people need to do that, because this is just dangerous. But anyway, if we put the two big guys down below and put three shooters up front and held the ball, when they come on Shea, two people are standing there opposite him, and two big ones are standing down in front of the goal. One of them's going to be open. So all he got to do is dunk it.
14: I'm with you.

0: This one, I felt we legitimately had a chance if we could help them figure it out and the players could stay together during the process, especially when we hit adversity, because we hit adversity at different times during the season, not just us as a whole group, but even some guys individually, including myself. And so, you know, I did have that belief from day one. I didn't know how it was going to turn out, but we're here, and there's a lot of people to thank because of it, but it starts with the players.
1: Two things about what he said. Number one, the transparency. He never hid from the fact that when the Knicks were struggling, at one point in January, they had a stretch of 11 games where they were 2-9, and people calling for his head and saying it was a wrong move to Carl Anthony.
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17: I'm John Ryder. We start with NFL news today. The Vikings hiring Nolan Teasley as their new general manager. Spent the last three seasons as the Seahawks assistant GM. Spent 13 years in that organization. In the NBA, a decisive Game 7 of the West Finals tonight. The Thunder looking to head back to the NBA Finals if they could knock off the Spurs. 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The winner will take on the Knicks in the NBA Finals. New York head coach Mike Brown. And how well his team works together.
0: It starts with Jalen, and it trickles down. Everybody else understands that
18: you know, if you sacrifice, it's going to help bring the group together. If you believe in your teammate, it's going to help bring the group together. If you go out and you compete, it's going to help bring the group together, you know, and all those things are happening while everybody's keeping it real with each other.
17: And the Knicks have won 11 straight games this postseason. Game one of the NBA Finals is on Wednesday night. Every game of the NBA Finals is on ESPN Radio and the app. Paris Saint-Germain wins the Champions League final for the second straight year as they outlast Arsenal in a shootout. Penalty kicks. On the baseball scoreboard, one final score. The White Sox have won four in a row. They knock off the Tigers 7-1. Anthony Kay goes to 5-1 with a win. Andrew Benintendi, a two-run homer. The Pirates are pounding the Twins 7-1 in the third. O'Neill Cruz with a three-run homer, his 13th. The Padres lead the Nationals 2-1 in the fourth.
19: Hey, it's Evan Cohen. Coming up Monday, we'll continue to react to the NBA playoffs and look ahead to the finals, and I'll tell you if the Knicks can finish the job. It's Unsportsmanlike, 6 a.m. Eastern, right here on ESPN Radio, ESPN2, and ESPNU.

0: How are you? My name's Scott Van Pelt, host of SV Pod, along with my partner in crime, Stanford Steve. 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
1: Sports.
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14: I'm John Ryder. It's a winner-take-all Game 7 of the NBA's West Finals tonight at Oklahoma City. The Thunder, the defending champs, taking on the Spurs. ESPN NBA reporter Tim McMahon, what needs to happen for San Antonio to win in advance to the NBA Finals?
15: Wimby sits there on the bench and he's seething because he says, I'm the best player in the world. That should be my trophy. This series is his opportunity to prove that. He came out and had 41-24 in a double overtime win that night. The other two games in the series, he's had big time performances. He's got to have another one of those. If Wimby has another one of those, then the Spurs are probably skipping the line and heading straight to the finals.
14: And you can listen to Game 7 of the West Finals right here on ESPN Radio and the app, with coverage starting at 7:30 Eastern tonight. Vikings have a new general manager. It's Nolan Teasley. He spent the past 13 seasons in the Seahawks organization, including the last three as Seattle's assistant GM. In soccer, Paris Saint-Germain wins the Champions League final, beating Arsenal in a shootout. It's the first time that a Champions final has been decided on penalty kicks in a decade. In tennis, defending French Open champ Coco Gauff defeated in three sets in her third-round match to 28th-seeded Anastasia Annapova, while four-time Grand Slam champ Naomi Osaka has advanced to the fourth round to face top-seeded Aryna Sabalenka. In baseball, the Astros have a 3-2 lead on the Brewers right now in the fifth. The Mets lead the Marlins 3-1 in the fifth in Queens.
1: Hey, it's resident Super Bowl champ Chris Candy coming up Monday. From the NBA to the NHL and everything else in between, I'll react to it all in my Upon Further Review at 7 a.m. Eastern. 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

0: championship if they win this game. It's such a huge difference.
1: So what is this going to mean for the Spurs if they win Game 7? I think that it will be very, very impressive. It'll obviously validate what they have presented all season long. It'll validate Wimby's status as potentially the best player in the world. I don't know how you could argue that after this series if they do win this. And it would validate the fact that, hey, man, this is a premier championship destination. I don't think either team is going to hang their head if they lose this one. Certainly there will be some disappointment, but you're going to get the best effort out of the rest of this team's these two teams next season. But if San Antonio wins it, that means that we are having to burn all these truisms we have about that experience and having to take those ladder steps up and having some uncomfortable conversations about just how good can this team be? Because you wonder, like, is this the worst version of the San Antonio Spurs that we're going to see, and the worst version of Victor Wembanyama? I mean, history would tell us that, yeah, typically when teams are getting started, they get better.
0: All right, Matt, tell us what's going on over at Shots on Rocks with the Michelob Ultra team.
1: Pretty cool atmosphere in here that is like halfway in between like neighborhood bar, but also like lively lounge. I think they strike a really cool balance here. Can't imagine how the atmosphere will be here to watch the game tonight. Already got some Thunder fans getting ready for a big Game 7 here at Shots on Rocks, which is located at Broadway on Northwest 10th Street. Usually we're talking about good shots and handling the rock, not shots on rocks.
0: Absolutely. All right, we'll come back. We'll tell you who's going to have the ultimate performance in tonight's game. We'll talk about that Spurs coaching story as well, and we'll talk about who needs to play well in this game for the Oklahoma City Thunder to advance to the NBA Finals for a second consecutive year, or for the Spurs to pull the upset and get back to the NBA Finals for the first time in a while. 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
2: You know me, Matt. I'm locked into guys that haven't done anything three-point-wise in this entire series, Lu Dort or Chet Holmgren. I think one of those guys is going to make a ton of them tonight. I think the fuse is still going off on that. Maybe both of them. I've been wrong for three or four consecutive games now, but one of these, I'm sure.
3: You got to be right at some point.
2: I'm sure to hit on him, and why wouldn't it happen in Game 7? Because that would just be, you know, the general weirdness that we've experienced over the last 3 years.
3: Really interested to see how much Lu Dort does play in this game. You know, the on-off numbers have not been kind to him in this series. I think that makes sense. We know what Lu does incredibly well. Just hasn't been a series for him, so I think he's going to have to make some early. If he can make a couple early, you know how that can escalate for Lu.
2: Yep. Oh, yeah. All right, outside of Shai Gilgeous-Alexander, who do you think has the biggest numbers for OKC tonight?
3: I think this is almost too easy, and this may not all translate into counting stats, at least ones that go on the box score, but deflections, ability to steal time on the shot clock, energy making plays that can get the crowd into it. I'm looking at Alex Caruso and Cason Wallace, who I think will have some extended run in this game.
2: Yes, I completely agree with that, and that's part of my next question. We could probably ask 10 different people, and maybe we would get 10 different answers because of how you interpret this question, but there, every single game, and there might not be a definitive answer on this, Matt, but every single game, you have the feeling that, hey, if such and such player plays well, then I think that, you know, this team has a really good chance to win. For San Antonio, by the numbers in this series, it's Wembanyama. When Wembanyama is really, really good and his on-off numbers are good in this game, it means good things for San Antonio. You have a feeling that after the game that if Victor puts up big numbers and his on-off is really good, at the end of the game, even if you miss the game, you would look at that and say, you know what, I bet San Antonio wins that game. Is there another player for the Spurs that you have a feeling, just, and this is personal opinion, there's nothing analytical about it, just a fan question, that you have a feeling, hey, if this guy plays well in this game, I have a hard time seeing how they lose this game?
3: It's a good question, and I'm probably going to cheat here and bring up two, but I think Dylan Harper has been a major X factor for them in this series, and I think Devin Vassell has made a lot of plays, and even ones that have gone beyond the box score, his defense has been very solid in this series. I think both those guys have been big X factors.
2: Because it's not just about one player, and we could see guys have good games, and then the rest of the team kind of stinks, and the Spurs are kind of like that, especially on their perimeter shooting. One guy will be hot, and then you'll have two or three guns that are not firing in that game. And that's why for Oklahoma City, I kind of have a feeling about McCain, because if McCain is scoring well, then it probably means the ball is moving around quite a bit, and other guys are getting shots too. You know what I mean? Like, Shai is really commanding of the defense, and so it's not like I would guarantee, hey, if Jared McCain scores 24 points in this game, the Thunder are going to win. But I think if Jared McCain is scoring a lot in this game, it's indicative of something else good happening.
3: No, agreed. I think the Thunder team has been built around, their basketball ideal is have all guys out there who can make as quick as decisions as possible while still making good decisions. And so whenever he finds himself open in space, it probably does mean that they not only found a rhythm look, but that he's also not overthinking and he's going to let it fly. And I think there's a little bit of that previous game. So if McCain has a big game for them, and I don't know if he'll be starting Gideon or coming off the bench, but might need to have a couple threes from him.
2: Yeah. Now, the ultimate performance in this game and the reason why I'm so confident that Oklahoma City will win is anybody who's ever played basketball and gets into a defensive stance, what's amazing is from when you're a kid to when you're a professional, that doesn't really change a whole lot. The skill level changes immensely. I mean, it is off the charts different in terms of the skill of the person who is getting in to that defensive stance, who is in that defensive alignment. But people can at least relate to when they see space out on a basketball floor and where people are standing at the beginning of a possession. It doesn't change much. The guys who are truly elite defensively, that changes. And we've seen it change from just the guys that play harder in the regular season to the guys that play harder when it's the postseason to the guys that are at some, in some ways, indescribable in a Game 7 scenario. And those guys are Cason Wallace and Alex Caruso. And there are times that it felt like in Game 7s a year ago or in critical moments of Game 4 that if Alex Caruso and Cason Wallace didn't want you to catch the ball, let alone dribble the ball, you were not going to. And because of those two guys' presence on the floor, that's why I'm so supremely confident in Oklahoma City's ability to win the possession game in tonight's contest.
3: Game 7 against Denver, Caruso had three steals. Cason had a couple. Both those guys had the scoreboard going massively their direction whenever they were on the floor. Of course, that was most of that game period. So those guys, they bring a lot of elite intangibles, as Sam Presti would call them. That's absolutely what those guys bring. So, again, I think there's going to be a lot of time in the game where those guys can play. Does Cason get back into the starting lineup? I still think it makes all the sense in the world to have Alex Caruso come off the bench. But it's way more important about who plays the broad stretch of the game when it matters and who potentially the closing lineup is if the game is close.
2: And Matt, what about, this is inside the paint, what about those big guys for OKC, Chet Holmgren and Isaiah Hartenstein, and how important their impact is in Game 7 tonight?
3: Well, it's huge. Isaiah Hartenstein can't pick up bad fouls early. It'd be interested to see what the whistle is like and what level of physicality is allowed on the basketball floor. And, of course, the game within the game is calibrating that. But they need him. He's big in walling off the paint and doing what he can do against Victor Wembanyama. And there's been too many times in the series where Spurs shorter players like a Vassell, like a Champagne, have been able to body him at the rim and get their shot up and over a Dylan Harper, and he's gotten blocked by shorter players. So I think just being more physical, more forceful, it's been a tough matchup. It's been a tough series. But how solid can you be? I think is big for the Thunder tonight for Chet.
2: All right, coming up next, we'll be joined by the voice of the Oklahoma City Thunder, Matt Pinto, to break down what's important in Game 7 tonight. Matt Ravis is out at Shots on Rocks with Michelob Ultra. 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
0: It's time to hear from the voice of the Thunder. 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
2: We're back here on the Metal Store Thunder Forecast, just about an hour away from the Thunder taking on the Spurs in Game 7 of the Western Conference Finals. I'm Gideon Hamilton, about to be joined by Matt Pinto. Before that, though, let's check in again with Matt Ravis, who's over at Shots on Rocks with the Michelob Ultra team. Matt?
3: Pretty cool spot here in Automobile Alley, just off of 10th and Broadway, just north of 10th Street on Broadway, in a great spot that really splits the difference between being like a neighborhood bar and a high-energy lounge, but it's going to be a cool place to catch the game tonight. Shots on Rocks, 1122 North Broadway Avenue, and we are here with the Michelob Ultra team.
2: All right, let's go and bring him in. The voice of the Oklahoma City Thunder, Matt Pinto, is with us, and Matt, an exciting environment tonight.
13: Yeah, look, I mean, there's nothing that substitutes for this. This for the Thunder is the sixth time they've been in a Western Conference Finals. They've persevered to get to the NBA Finals a couple of times, including last year, obviously, to win it all. And golden opportunity tonight in front of their home crowd.
2: Let me ask you first. It's worthy of discussion what happened in Game 6, but let me throw in the additional question of how much does what occurred in Game 6 actually matter in the grand scheme of things of talking about Game 7?
13: Yeah, I think that when you look at the drastic, dramatic swings in this series, almost game to game, Gideon, the Thunder are the only team that have put together back-to-back strong performances in winning Games 2 and 3. The Spurs have yet to do that. I think that you get the sense of how, one, close they are in talent, especially without Dub and Mitchell being available again tonight for the Thunder, and the coaching, quality of the coaching, the adjustments that are made, the tweaks that go on. I think that that brings us to a blank slate tonight.
2: Yeah.
13: Given that, the Thunder, I think, have got to find a way to deliver a first punch in this game. They have struggled to do that in this series to this point. Now, they've weathered that, obviously, to win three games and had a great shot to win Game 1, but I think that that's got to be a mind frame they bring in, a disposition to begin this night.
3: Yeah, you talked about the start, Matt, and I'll say this to preface my question. Five games are in the regular season, and another seven games, counting tonight, these two teams have played each other. Very familiar with each other. All these teams know each other backwards and forwards. Most of the cards are on the table. So that said, what is going to be key tonight beyond getting a good start for the Thunder to win this?
13: Well, I know that in the Thunder wins, they've won the rebounding battle in two of the three. In their wins, they've won the free throw battle in attempts in two of the three. The other was a deadlock, and I think those areas reflect aggression. So the Thunder have got to be quicker to punch tonight, and I think that will reflect in the physicality in those specific areas. I also think this is a game in which the Thunder maybe throw a different look at the Spur offense. Maybe you come with more double teams from different angles on Wemby for the first time in this series. They did that against Jokic last season in Game 7, and that was an enormous factor in the Nuggets just going away, and the Thunder winning that game going away.
2: Who are a player or two for Oklahoma City that have maybe been inconsistent so far in this series that you feel is highly important to show up tonight, Matt?
13: Well, I think that they can win without it happening, but I think when you look at Luke Dort and Chet Holmgren, we saw Holmgren's Game 7 performance against Indiana. It was the best on the team, I thought, top to bottom, with 18 points, 18 rebounds, and 5 blocks. Took away an entire side of the floor from the Pacer offense, especially in the second half, in that 12-point Thunder win. And Lou, when he gets cooking, and I think not many people remember this, it was a sterile environment of the bubble in 2020, Round 1, Game 7 against Houston. He scored 30 points. I mean, he was unstoppable knocking down threes. He's capable of that. We haven't seen in the series is tonight the night.
3: Are there any ways that the Thunder can make Shea's offense easier? At times, man, it feels like he's been able to get to his spots and not hit, but is there a way that they can maybe make it easier on him to score?
13: I think there are a couple of things, Matt, that have driven me crazy in this series. So I think get him off the ball a little bit, get him in motion. To do that when he gives it up, you've got to have a screener there to level Castle or Vassell who are grabbing,
3: sure,
13: holding, clutching, Velcroing him. So I think that would be a strategy that might work. Free him off the ball with a hard screen by a Hartenstein or a Holmgren or a Jay Will or even a Kenrich Williams at sometimes in this game. I think that's what I'm talking about the aggression, the physicality. I think that does free Shea for some cracks tonight. And I think the other thing is, obviously, you can force this team to turn it over, which Oklahoma City has not done a good job of the last three games. It's dramatically turned since De'Aaron Fox got into the flow of what this series is. It's flipped completely. The Spurs only averaging 13 turnovers a game in the last three. They've won two of those three versus close to 19 the first three games of the series. So the Thunder, if they can disrupt the Spurs enough and get out and run, obviously Shea finds flow because he's very good in the open floor, among the best in the NBA in fast break points, led the league, in fact, in points off turnovers this season.
2: Another critical player for San Antonio in two of their victories in this series is the talented rookie Dylan Harper. Now, look, everybody's going to look better when they're scoring and things are a little bit more free-flowing, but health-wise, he looks better than he did earlier in this series after suffering that injury. Would you agree?
13: Yeah, I give him huge credit. I mean, that on the fly with the every other day cadence of this series is really impressive. The medical staff, the work obviously he's done off the court to be diligent about getting his body back, as he did not look good in the middle of this series, but I thought he was dynamic and he probably was the difference maker in game six with his 18 points, played fluidity. He got six rebounds, a handful of assists. I thought he dominated his minutes in a way that really pumped the Spur team up. Now, the question for me about him is, at age 20 in his rookie season, guys, does he perform similarly on the road with the pressure of a game seven? Who knows?
3: I want to pick up something that you talked about a second ago, which is forcing turnovers. Is that just a matter of ball pressure and playing aggressively? How do they force more turnovers in this game?
13: I think it's ball pressure. It's also a willingness to, at the point of attack, get into the guy with the ball. And the Thunder have not done a great job of that in the games that the Spurs have kind of turned this a little bit on the offensive end. Part of that is De'Aaron Fox's quickness. But what I wonder, Matt, is Fox really that quick right now with the high ankle sprain? I don't see it. I don't see the explosiveness like I did when he was healthy. So maybe the Thunder take some liberties there. As I said, maybe show different alignments and strategies that take the Spurs a foot back to maybe force them into some miscues just based on the familiarity they believe they have changing tonight.
2: This was a game six, the first game where you saw a really cohesive effort from some of their reserve players going into this game. But quite honestly, Matt, how much can you trust those guys in a seventh game to give them an additional leash?
13: Well, I mean, I think the axiom, and I think it's pretty accurate throughout the course of time, is that role players play better at home. I mean, you've got the sixth man behind you. You've got energy from them. You've got a level of confidence if your first shot goes in on the road in what I anticipate will be a harried environment from this Thunder crowd, loud city for San Antonio. If that first shot doesn't go for guys that play lesser roles, I'd be surprised if they get a big boost from the bench in the way that they did in game six.
3: I wanted to ask you about the Spurs philosophy, Matt. I mean, they took 25 threes in the first half, and they generated some really, really good looks. Do you anticipate that heavy of a three-point volume approach again in this one?
13: Yeah, I think we could look at that. I mean, the Thunder do a really good job of letting an opposing team know you're not getting anything going, especially early inside. And the only way they loosen is if a team does what the Spurs do. So I think it's point-counterpoint, right? And if San Antonio comes out and knocks down long-range shots, if Wembanyama decides he's going to try and set that tone early tonight like he did in Game 6, that will loosen the Thunder defense up. That's why, to me, show them a different look. Have them thinking and retreating instead of being the activator and the initiator when they have the basketball.
2: What do you anticipate Isaiah Hartenstein's presence being in Game 7 tonight, Matt?
13: I think it really depends on how effective he is, because you look at him being plus 24 in Game 5,
2: yeah,
13: minus 24 in Game 6.
2: Mm-hmm.
13: So that's partly because Wembanyama decided, you know what, I don't care what I'm hearing from the outside, I'm not going inside. I'm going to establish myself outside in. If he's doing that and is effective and the Thunder not getting to him to contest that shot, and frankly, I don't think he's beating guys off the dribble, given the back line the Thunder can throw against him with Chet Holmgren contesting at the rim, then I think that Hartenstein's role may be minimized in this game. We'll see.
3: Speaking of Wimby, Thunder did such a good job in Game 5 of getting him moving, activating him, and moving him around and out, yep, of the paint on the offensive end. Seemed to get away from that in Game 6. What'd you see in being the difference there that could be key here?
13: Well, I just think that the Thunder didn't play with the pace they need to, didn't play in the attack frame of mind they need to. They need to look for early offense against San Antonio's defense before it's set. It didn't really avail itself. They didn't force turnovers. They didn't do a great job with their shot selection. And as a result, they compromised their own transition defense again, allowing 18 fast break points. That balance has to shift tonight. So they've got to do a better job executing, a better job screening, and a more decisive job of finding the open man crisply and quickly, especially when they have numbers in transition. Their field goal percentage, guys, on the fast break in this series is woeful. It's right around 42%. That just is unlike Thunder basketball.
2: Final question for you, Matt. This is what it's all about. What does this game mean for these two franchises tonight?
13: Well, I think the Spurs are in the belief that they're going to be around for the next decade based on the youth on their roster and the way they've constructed their roster with a star-level guy like Victor Wembanyama and some other guys behind him that may not be that far behind in Castle and Dylan Harper specifically. So I think for them, this is nothing but a win, whatever happens tonight, because they're going to build from whatever this experience is. For the Thunder, I really think this is an opportunity for them to kind of cement themselves in the pantheon of some of the borderline great teams. They recognize that. Shea also, and he said this after the game, this is the biggest game of my career. It's legacy authored. Yeah, I mean, it substantiates him for winning the back-to-back MVPs. It's not lost on him, but he also can't get too hung up in that in the flow of the game. I suspect Shea to have a big game tonight. It's just who he is. He's averaged 32 a game in the Thunder's two game seven wins last season over Denver and Indiana.
2: Matt, we appreciate the time, as always. We're going to check in with you again coming up here in just a few minutes.
13: Sounds good.
2: That's the voice of the Thunder, Matt Pinto, ready to bring you the call of game seven of the Western Conference Finals. Tonight, we're going to come back, get some final thoughts on the game from Matt Ravis, who's over at Shots on Rocks, the Michelob Ultra team. 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
2: 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Matt Ravis has been out shots on rocks with the Michelob Ultra team. Matt?
3: Yeah, having a great time out here. Located in Automobile Alley, just north of 10th Street, rather, on Broadway. Great spot for you to catch the game tonight. I keep telling you, man, it's pretty cool balance in here between a neighborhood bar and a lively type of lounge. And they'll have the game on here tonight. They're thundered up here at Shots on Rocks. Thanks to them, and thank you to the Michelob Ultra team.
2: Let's go and get you tuned up for the game, courtesy of Amco. That's Double A. MCO, some real quick hitters here. You mentioned the Spurs assistant, Sean Sweeney, takes the magic job. This is not like a college football coach taking another job where it's completely disrupting the locker room. He's still here. They're happy for him that he's going to get a chance to move on, so I don't think that's going to be a distraction to you.
3: No, I don't think it will. I would have rather that probably come out after the series if I were them, right, but it won't have an effect on this game. And good for the Magic.
2: What did the missed shot from the Corgi mean?
3: I've got no idea, man. I'm kind of hoping the Corgi is wrong, but the Corgi was right on just about everything. So I know that you forgot a sheet of paper before today's game. I'm hoping that would be the case.
2: I don't know if that's what it was talking about.
3: There's so much unknown, man. I mean, this is a 3.5-point spread. That's basically Vegas saying, I don't know, man. Because you typically get 3 points being on your home floor, so they're just kind of shrugging too. I don't know if there's anything that's necessarily going to predict what's going to happen tonight.
2: And also, we always talk about building good habits in the game. I'm looking for literal habits in the arena tonight, but I have yet to see a none.
3: Nice.
2: From San Antonio here at this game. We'll have to see. I'm sure some people are tracking that. Jimmy Goldstein did just walk in, though, looking angelic, as he always does. All right, let's go ahead and talk about what's important in tonight's
3: That's
2: game.
3: That's one word to describe.
2: You know what I have faith in, so to speak, in this game, and it's those two guys. Everything else is left up to chance, and you know I have a lot of faith in that, too, that things are just going to happen good for the Thunder. But the more things that I have faith in this game based on what have happened in this series and over time are Oklahoma City's ability to lock in defensively and force turnovers. And when they're disruptive against a team, especially in a Game 7, Matt, you have a really concrete yet fluid game plan where you want to be able to improvise when things don't go well or when another team does something that you're not anticipating. But when you fall behind by 12 or 14 because the turnover number is 7-2 early and you're playing for your season, it's almost like you abandon all of that in search of what is the next best thing that we can do, as opposed to relying on what got you here and what you have faith in the game. And so that's why Oklahoma City winning the possession battle tonight, I think, is going to be the most critical element of the game.
3: No, I agree. It's just how many games have we seen swung on that and completely busted open because of that. So if you can do that, and this team knows it, by the way, I'm curious to see what the physicality level allowed in this game is. History tells us, and just seeing Game 7 tells us, that there will be some. So you'll have some license to be able to rip some of those, rip some of the balls out from these ball handlers, and or at least just disrupt some of these offensive sets and some of the flow and rhythm, and don't allow them to get there. And so we've seen that formula play out time and time again. They're going to have that tonight.
2: Mark Davis, the crew chief, typically he's a let-him-play guy, although he was here in Game 3 when the teams took a million free throws. I would imagine that he shies away from that in this game, as opposed to letting these teams decide it on the floor. Josh Tibb in Oklahoma City has a fantastic record when he is a referee, so that was good news for Oklahoma City. But that's what we want to see tonight, is this thing decided by what happens on the floor, and these teams just try to out-execute and out-think each other in route to a berth in the NBA Finals, Matt.
3: And getting to the line can be a byproduct of that. If you're going up and trying to sell a foul call or anything like that, I don't know if that will be rewarded. I think if you are going to get to the foul line, that's going to be a byproduct of aggression and trying to finish through that contact. So that to me is so important. And then I'll throw this in there too, Gideon. Shea is shooting 36% on his mid-range shot. That's something like 15 to 20% below what he has shot during the regular season. I think that's going to be big as well tonight to help the Thunder team out and alleviate pressure.
2: We've seen so many guys get injured in the postseason. You don't want to see that happen tonight. You don't want to see somebody limited due to foul trouble in tonight. Those are some of the things that can completely disrupt everything that you have in your game plan. But outside of that, Matt, what do you think proves to be the most important element in tonight's game?
3: There's a couple of things we were talking about. I think Shea getting to the foul line is incredibly important, and they've won when Shea scores at least as many points as Wimby. The Spurs have won when he outscores Shea Gilgeous-Alexander. So a lot of this comes down to not some grand adjustment, but how well do your superstars play? And I think Shea has to be the most aggressive version of himself to come out and start this game.
2: Matt, great job as always. We'll talk to you at halftime.
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Ahí está. Recibimiento para uno y el del otro. Va a estar interesante, claro. Lo más importante es, para mí, la clave de este juego son el 7 y el 55. Si el 7 y el 55 se arrugan, como digo yo, y ustedes me entienden, perdemos. Depende de esos dos pilares del equipo. 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No de Che Gigos Alexander, de Little Joe, de Caruso. 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